0: And so if we are actually dishing out the credits, I think that we should also, you know, give those who are doing sometimes the real work also the credits and possibly not really focus on just one side. Mm. I think that the monetary side has been the game changer in this whole thing.
1: Oh, so yeah, well, I think it's all about trying to make sure that the numbers then reflect into the real economy. Mm. I think I'm looking for that particular, you know, MPC member who is always hitting hard on trying to translate the benefits of the lower policy rates.
0: Maybe George might know the person.
1: I'm sure George will tell me off screen.
2: Yeah, but yeah, I mean, the way he keeps saying that.
3: Yeah. I mean, we are all pushing for the Bank of Ghana to come up with the names of the MPC members.
0: But I like the transparency, help. And yeah, that we have to commend this particular governor.
3: When we signed up as part of the IMF program, the program, as part of the requirement, BOG was supposed to make all these things transparent when it comes to communications, when it comes to data and all those things. So it is part of a program that this IMF program, not this current one, the previous one, tried to enforce in terms of trying to open up all these things in trying to have confidence in the monetary space as well.
0: Well, we have spoken, but don't take our opinions. Take what the numbers are actually saying. Very clear on the smart world. But we can have our opinions anyway. But in fact, the 7-member committee will vote this afternoon. The governor has that, duty.
3: The tiebreaker. But the 6 members are the ones who vote.
0: Six members will vote. The governor would have the right to announce it. What will be the decision, especially post-IMF exit? Will it be a hike, a hold, or a decision that we have to drop the policy rate? We'll bring you updates of that at exactly 4 p.m. Do stay with us. The Pulse is next with Kenneth Jesse.
4: Of the tax administration, area of the reducing the quasi-fiscal risk coming from the domestic gold purchase program, and a few other areas as well.
5: Also coming up, government increases gold purchase requirement for to 30% to boost the Bank of Ghana's reserves. Plus, new Bank of Ghana report shows commercial banks are reducing exposure to government securities. My name is Daryl Kwao. Details coming up.

0: Well, first up, the International Monetary Fund has outlined three key conditions government must meet before Ghana's final program review can be approved by the IMF board. Failure to implement the prior actions by July 27 could jeopardize the country's sixth program review and delay the next tranche of IMF support. Mission Chief for Ghana, Ruben Atoyan, explains the measures government must undertake.
1: This is our objective. So we want to present a very strong case on behalf of the Ghanaian authorities, Ghanaian people, to the IMF Executive Board. So we will be reporting on all the commitments which have been undertaken by the authorities and the progress upon them. So while during this mission we have assessed progress and certain things have been implemented, others are a little bit still in process, we do expect that by the end of the program, by the July 27th, all commitments will be fully implemented. So there will be three prior actions. I would not want to go into details of that, but ultimately the prior actions will be in the area of the tax administration.

0: area of the reducing the quasi-fiscal risk coming from the domestic gold purchase program and a few other areas as well.
1: So, I mean, let's look at some of the things that came up. The energy sector, I know it's quite took much of your time. What are some of the concerns that the fund has with the energy sector?
0: So the energy sector is a very complex task for the government. So what has been achieved so far is to stabilize the sector and improve the payment discipline within the sector. There are many different actors within the sector. There is upstream, downstream, and with the shocks within the sector propagate very quickly. So unless you resolve issues at all the stages, the sector will be still vulnerable to external shocks. Certainly for Ghana, we would not advocate increasing the tax rates. We believe that the tax rates are already fairly high, so there is no need to necessarily review them with a view to increase. But the tax base should be definitely expanded. Right now, the tax to GDP ratio for Ghana is around 15% of GDP. Mm-hmm. For comparable countries of your income level, it should be above 20%. So clearly, the taxes are collected from a very narrowly defined base. Of course, there are also significant gaps from a tax administration point of view. So those who are supposed to be paying are not paying because of the weak compliance.
2: Now, commercial banks are gradually reducing their exposure to government securities. This according to a new Bank of Ghana report on the financial sector. Here's more.
3: The financial stability report showed that banks' exposure to government as a percentage of total assets continued to decline

0: Hi, good afternoon. Welcome to the marketplace. Coming up, dollar demand from businesses remains high despite improved market support from the Bank of Ghana. Why is the demand elevated? We will discuss. Also coming up, Ghana set to pass final IMF program review on back of strong progress on key targets. And Fitch Ratings projects government could extend temporary measures introduced to cushion consumers against rising petroleum prices. My name is Daryl Kwow. Thanks for being with us. Details coming up. And also a look at the currency market. We'll begin with the foreign exchange market and new developments. Dollar demand from businesses remains high despite improved market support from the Bank of Ghana. Here's more in the following report.
1: In the first week of this month, the Bank of Ghana stepped up market support under its dollar intermediation program. This saw the central bank increase its weekly support through its auction program by more than 3 times. There was the expectation that the action will help in dealing with demand pressures at the time. However, our checks last week showed serious pressures still persist. Market data even shows that the Bank of Ghana has again slowed on supply. Last week, commercial banks were looking for more than $420 million. However, the Bank of Ghana just sold $124 million. Some of these demands are coming from the mining and energy sectors of the economy. New data from the commercial banks shows from January till now, the cedi has depreciated by almost 7% against the US dollar. Our checks with the commercial banks also showed that the situation might not be normalizing anytime soon. But for some market analysts, the situation can be described as interesting. This is because demand normally picks up in the first quarter of each year and normalizes from the second quarter. Again, the Bank of Ghana has adequate reserves, so why are they not intervening?
0: All right, let's make sense of this. Joining me on Zoom, Nelson Kujo-Kwagbeji, who is a financial analyst. Good afternoon to you. So the Bank of Ghana has been supporting the market, but dollar demand still elevated. How do you explain this?
2: All right. Thank you very much, Daryl, and good afternoon to you. Well, I think that it is simply as a result of high import demand and, of course, the cautious supply of Forex by the Bank of Ghana. And Daryl, don't be surprised. This is an annual cyclical event that happens, most especially when companies in the commerce sector wants to restock. And so there is always pressure on the dollar for the first 5 months of the new year. And so this is naturally a normal phenomenon. And also, I mean, companies are done with their financial statements. Most of them will be compelled to repatriate their profit back to their home country. And so that also puts some level of pressure on the Forex. And also the cautious approach that the central bank itself is also adopting, because I think people are criticizing the footprint of the Bank of Ghana within the FX market. And so the Bank of Ghana is also kind of cautious and prudent as far as their intervention mechanism is concerned. And so all these factors are actually contributing to the depreciation of the Ghana cedi.
0: Yeah, you talk about the footprint of the central bank on the foreign exchange market, which sometimes raises eyebrows. Let's talk about what they're doing right now, the current level of intervention. Is it enough? Should they be doing it? Or there are structural pressures that are still driving this demand?
2: Well, I think this is not the first time this issue has come up. I mean, somewhere latter part of last year, I think the IMF also raised that issue regarding the intervention or the financial intermediation of Bank of Ghana within the FX market. And some of that actually came out to actually defend the central bank in the sense that if the intervention is yielding the needed result for us, I don't think there is any problem with that, because Ghana is not the only country where the central bank do intervene within the FX market. As to whether the intervention is sufficient enough, we are well aware that Bank of Ghana has the sufficient buffers in terms of dollars to support, I mean, the market intervention program. And so if the demand continues to increase, I think they have to readjust their intervention strategy to actually give out more in order to meet the demand of those who actually want the dollars.
0: Well, what does this persistent dollar demand signal about business confidence and import activity in the Ghanaian economy right now?
2: Well, it simply means that our economy is still import-driven. I mean, despite the intervention that government over the years have made to actually make Ghanaians to consume our local product, I mean, our economy is still heavily dependent on importation, which means that if we don't import certain things into this country, we may not be able to meet the demand. And so the continuous pressure on the Ghana city simply means that, I mean, our economy is still import-driven.
0: Well, let's switch topics. Let's talk about the IMF. A team has been in town reviewing our program so far. Based on the significant progress made on critical targets, we are expecting them to pass us. What key benchmarks is Ghana expected to meet to secure approval under the IMF program review?
2: Well, I think fiscal consolidation is key. Because it is as a result of fiscal mismanagement that actually took us to the IMF. And so, I mean, there was the primary surplus target of 1.5% of GDP, which the finance minister also indicated in the 2026 budget. So I think it's one of the key benchmark targets that the IMF will be looking at. Then, of course, I mean, you can't take inflation out of the discussion. I mean, in terms of inflation, I think the finance ministry and the Bank of Ghana has done very well to actually sustain the single digit even below the lower arm of the Bank of Ghana's medium-term target of 8% plus or minus 2. And so we can confidently say that the inflation has been contained and it's one of the areas that they will be looking at. And of course, our debt management strategy. You recall that as at the end of last year, our debt actually reduced from 61.8% to about 45.3%. That is a significant improvement. And apart from the 2.7 billion Ghana cedis, bond that the government, issued recently, they haven't, gone for any loan outside the country, even though they've been very, very active within the treasury bill market. And so that is also another area that they'll be looking at in terms of debt management strategy and our projection in terms of debt to GDP ratio. And of course, they also be looking at certain structural reforms that the government has implemented since the program started.
0: And how important will the expected IMF board approval in August be for investor confidence and Ghana's access to external financing?
2: Well, investor confidence has already heightened. I mean, just last week, the Ghana's economy was upgraded in terms of rating. And so investor confidence has increased since. But then don't forget that once the IMF passed the last review, they'll be giving us about $385 million. And that is a lot of money to come up and ensure the reserve position of the country. And so with all these two factors, we expect investor confidence to heighten. And also in terms of government strategy to borrow, the last rating that was upgraded and the IMF review will go a long way to actually enhance our chances of borrowing from the international capital market. And of course, the interest rate that we'll be paying if government intends to go and borrow from the international capital market.
0: All right. Thank you so much. Nelson Kujo-Kwagwaji is a financial analyst joining us with his views on two separate issues we've been talking about today, and that's the IMF program review as well as issues to do with the high demand for dollar. Now, we are taking a short break. When we come back, we'll be tackling another one of our top stories today, rating agency Fitch ratings, projecting that government will take some more measures to cushion consumers of fuel, of petroleum products in the wake of rising fuel prices. We've got that discussion coming up right after this break. And welcome back to the marketplace. Rating agency Fitch Ratings is projecting that the government could extend temporary measures introduced to cushion consumers against rising petroleum prices. According to Fitch, the extension is likely if the fiscal cost remains below 0.1% of GDP per month and can be offset by savings elsewhere. The projection was contained in Fitch's latest country assessment report on Ghana. It said the government may be compelled to maintain the intervention because of the potential impact of rising fuel prices on inflation. Joining me on Zoom, chartered energy economist Ifeanyi Osuajiman, to discuss this. Good afternoon to you. How significant is the fiscal impact of government's fuel price cushioning measures, and can Ghana realistically keep them going beyond the current deadline?
3: Good afternoon, Dario, and thank you for this opportunity. With regards to Ghana's fuel cushioning, it's understandable for government to do that, especially in the short term. However, this is fiscally not sustainable. And we understand the pressures that is coming around fuel prices, inflation, and the possible impact that is going to have on CDI depreciation, and the fact that government will also have to maintain fiscal discipline in terms of its expenditure and spending within government budget. However, when you assess the impact that comes with government cushioning fuel prices, on the larger scale, it's very huge. You can see that it may appear very small at the pump, because if you look at the price government is using to cushion these fuel prices, it's just 2 cedis on diesel and 0.36 Ghana cedis on petrol. It looks very small, but on the larger scale, it is very huge. And this might directly or indirectly extend into government costs and the budget that government has already prepared. And so beyond the fact that government is a very good thing for government to do that in a short period, I think in the longer term, government should try as much as possible to make various analysis considering the various indicators in the economy before they make any decision on whether to go ahead with the cushioning of fuel prices. Again, it is very good that Fitch has given out a new rating, ensuring that Ghana's fiscal outlook, it is good and it is looking great. And this is duly because of the fact that government has been able to build a stronger reserve, and the fact that the debt in the country has also gone down. But then government should look at various indicators in the country before they make any decision to continue cushioning the fuel prices. Other than that, government is going to risk depleting, or is going to risk coming down when it comes to our credit outlook and our fiscal outlook on the market. And the achievements we've achieved currently with Fitch increasing our ratings might come down in the future.
0: If I know, with Brent crude rising to around $105 a barrel, what immediate pressure does this place on domestic fuel pricing and inflation?

0: transformation through innovation, technology, and sustainable development.
1: And that's the marketplace this afternoon. Thanks for watching, everyone. There is more news on our website, myjoyonline.com/business. Let's give you an idea what is making news over there. Government likely to extend fuel relief measures amid rising crude oil prices. That's according to Fish Solutions. We discussed that. Also, Chinese company Huayu agrees to fund OER mine development amid Atlantic Lithium takeover talks. More on that, myjoyonline.com/business. My name is Daryl Kyle. Thanks for watching. We will be back same time tomorrow.

0: Great. I know there's a lot of NIMOS going on your side, but before we get to the NIMOS situation, with me in studio is my colleague, Isaac Kofi. Kofi, it's good to see you as well. Always active, I can say.
1: Of course. There's a lot happening in the markets, the energy sector issues, Bank of Ghana, and in the mining space. So we have a lot to speak about. And today we decided to put a spotlight on Heath Goldfields because there's a lot of numbers to be crunched in terms of, the balance between where they are at the moment, their progress, the journey so far, what they inherited, how far they have come. And in terms of investment so far into that Bogoso Prestia mine, many have said that that's a very, very difficult mine. And for a wholly owned Ghanaian company to be able to do that for this period of time. And we've seen the numbers in the last 4 months, significant improvement in terms of, the investment, job creation, and in fact, if you look at the severance that have been paid so far, all of that will be analyzed. So what we've done is to go deep into the numbers.
0: Before we get to the numbers, Kofi, we understand that particular Bogoso Prestia mine started in its inception in 1912 and has gone through several hands, and we've seen development there with some moment in the mine's history hitting great profit. But since then, there's been ownership structure changing for quite some time now. In terms of how much it's been able to make in terms of profitability, the dynamics have been shifting. Until recently, I recall I read that particular story here on Journeys when they hit their first gold, and that report came to light through one of our correspondents in that region. Now, we want to delve deeper in terms of how the structure has been so far since Heath Goldfields took over.
1: Let's look at the timelines, because this is very important. It will help us put the whole story in proper perspective. Yes. How did we arrive here, and how did Heath even come into the conversation? The Prestia Bogoso mine, as you have just said, has been in operation since the 1912, and we understand that the mine close about 9 million ounces of gold from that mine alone. So it's a very difficult one, and a mine that is also rich in gold as well. But the whole story, actually, in terms of where we are, began in 2020, October, where the Future Global Resource, a wholly owned subsidiary of Blue International Holdings, actually acquired 90% interest from the Golden Star Resources, for a setup of somewhere around $95 million in the stage payment. And in fact, we also understand that some 3 years down the line, the mine actually went dark. Why? Because VRA Gridco actually cut power to the mine after FGR failed to pay outstanding electricity bills operation. And we understand that this is where the debt and other figures that we've been talking about actually came to being. If you look at January 2024, after then, what was the situation? Blue Gold submitted.

0: the CD stability. We're asking a critical question. Is this really translating to the productive sector? Is industry feeling this? Is our Greek sector feeling this? And so we want to assess the economic gains that the country has chalked over the past 16 months and its impact on the real sector. Not only because we want to do this assessment, but we also want to formulate some policy conversations as to how we can bridge this gap. You realize that a lot of the time we see a lot of, you know, changes on the macro front, but not the same on the micro front. And so it also seeks to, you know, project or bridge that gap between the macro and then the micro as well, Pius.
1: And I guess that's the reason why we are asking Mahama at 16 months, do economic narratives match real sector outcomes? And you've got great speakers lined up. What are they bringing to the table?
0: Exactly so, Pius. And so we have a rep from the Ministry of Finance, Frederick Emisa, technical advisor at the Ministry of Finance, joining us, who will be responding to some of the questions and some of the queries on the part of government, and also will be explaining why there seems to be a gap. But most importantly, we have Mark Bedua Boaji, who will be representing industry from the Ghana, you know, National
1: Chamber of Commerce.
0: Exactly. Also, Professor Ejapoma Ajekedako, lecturer at the University of Ghana, will join us, bringing us some perspective on the economic front. Again, Joseph Paddy, representing traders, the Ghana Union of Traders Association Vice President, he'll be with us joining. Yao Apialate, partner, financial advisory at Deloitte Ghana, will be with us, breaking down some numbers behind, you know, these, you know, great gains and why it's not, you know, transcending into the micro sector. In fact, he will do a presentation as well, great presentation as to why some of these nuances happen. Again, Joe Jackson, he's a friend of the brand. I mean, Uncle Joe, as we call him, call him any day, and Joe brings the conversation home. He tells you the story, not the hard stories that we always hear, but he breaks it down into simple forms that every Ghanaian, you know, can understand and can relate with. And also, he is representing the finance sector as well. So we've tried to put together, you know, a group of people or the panelists that represent various sectors of the economy and can best share what's happening. And so we have a very good conversation.
1: All right. So after Thursday, what should viewers or listeners take home?
0: A very good way of understanding how Ghana has enjoyed some very good macroeconomic numbers, but yet that numbers, you know, failing to translate into the micro, into everyday life when you go to the market. But most importantly, for business, for manufacturers, how should these numbers translate into the productive sectors? We've seen services grow, Pius, but it's not been able to translate into the needed jobs. We're still crying over, you know, unemployment here and there. Latest figures from the Ghana Statistical Service saying that it's still on the rise. And so

0: to handle some of these things. So I think that it's timely. If properly rolled out, it can really increase our VAT performance from the current 40% to the 70, 80% as we see in the other sub-regions.
1: Great. Finally, Francis, now what do you make of the current artificial intelligence use at the country's ports and even concerns being raised by some players in the industry?
0: So I have been observing the tension between the Ministry of Finance and then the traders, the freight forwarders, the clearing agents. I think there is a little gap. You know, AI is supposed to enhance efficiency and also, you know, it's a decision tool not to replace the system we have. But it looks like currently the directive that the Ministry of Finance has given, such that if a valuation or a transaction or import coming to Ghana and your values are lower than what the AI gives, then you should go with what the AI is telling us. And there hasn't been any structured way to allow the importers challenge the system. I think that is where the challenge is. If we allow the AI to be more like a de facto valuation system, it can even create some challenges at the world, at the international trade level. We have systems and agreements that operate the World Trade Organizations, the Customs Valuation Determination. All of these things are governed by rules which Ghana has signed on. And to ensure fairness, we cannot impose strict, you know, floor prices that have been determined by AI. I believe that there's more discussion that needs to be, you know, held between the ecosystem, the traders, the importers. We've heard the Ashanti Business Forum raising some concerns, and I think that the Ministry of Finance needs to put them together in a room so that their concerns can be understood to ensure fairness in the imports, the borders.
1: Thank you very much for speaking with us here on the Marketplace. Francis Timoboy is a tax consultant. He'll be bringing us an update on the new tax system rolled out by the Ghana Revenue Authority, which is yet to be operationalized by 1st of April. Yes, the industry is waiting, but let's see how effective and efficient it will be going forward. That'll be all for today's edition of the Marketplace. Thanks for watching. For more business update, visit myjoyonline.com/business for more insightful articles on business. Thanks for watching. My name is Winston Taki. Have a good business day. Bye-bye. This is the big analysis on Beyond the Numbers. My name is Winston Taki, and this time round, the story for big digestion is the amazing, fantastic, miraculous turnaround of the National Investment Bank, which has now gotten to a point where we can say it's giving profitable numbers. And we'll be breaking this analysis and these numbers and understanding the story behind NIB's interesting dynamics, where it came from, how the bank have been able to survive several scrutiny, restructuring, including the IMF recommended restructuring and recapitalization that came out some years ago, including government's decision to inject some funding to ensure this bank stays afloat instead of collapsing this whole structure. The decision being made by Finance Minister Kesila Tofos himself a year ago, and we've seen these numbers, is an interesting take. Want to delve deeper on the story behind the numbers. Joining me on Zoom right now is my own Dr. Echahene, who will be giving us some big analysis as well on this. Richmond Echahene, to give us some big insight on this development. Doc, it's good to have you with us, and kindly unmute for us, please.
2: Good afternoon.
1: Good afternoon, Doc. It's good to have you with us.
2: It's good to talk to you this afternoon.
1: Great, great. Now, before I move to Doc, I want to hit on a very brief numbers here, which is to tell you about the financial statement that was released by National Investment Bank today, which tells you a very interesting number. As you can see on your screens right now, NIB's profitability after tax, which is basically in 2024. In 2024, the bank recorded a 2.8 million Ghana cedis in terms of profitability, and In just a year, this has increased to 343 million Ghana cedis in 2024 and 2025. And this was released just yesterday. There's been

0: interesting numbers when you go through their financial statement, telling you how the bank has been able to have an amazing turnaround. But I also want to touch on some brief retrospect on some insights within the financial statement. So non-performing loan status check, which is basically recorded in 2024, you realize that the NPL recorded in 2024 was 76.48% compared to 69.7%. So there's been a drop in NPL rates. Looking at the bank's financial, we'll also adjust or let's say understand what went into these NPLs to understand why the bank had recorded these numbers and why the IMF was recommending a proper restructuring instead of collapsing the bank, compared to some banks, about six banks that the central bank decided that no, these banks, their license had to be revoked. So why NIB survived that particular situation is what we'll be delving in shortly. Also, NIB's profitability, I'm going to look at the capital adequacy ratio. Basically, in 2024, they recorded a negative 47.01% in terms of capital adequacy ratio compared to 2025, which is basically a positive figure there, recording 54.23%. Very interesting, right? I also said the same thing. Now, I want to see the liquidity ratio of this particular bank in 2025, which is basically 14.44%. It's very, very huge compared to 5.4%. There is so much liquidity at the moment. How is this liquidity reflowing? Is this liquidity, was it used basically to bring in more profit? What sort of investment did NIB get into and how did they come to these numbers? It's a question I'll be asking the financial experts. So yes, this is just a brief insight on how the bank has been performing in this short period. Let me first of all put these numbers here for you to see how it's been. This is the profit after tax. Take a good picture, then let me go to Dr. Echehene, who is joining me right now on Zoom for this big conversation. Doc, thank you for joining us once again. And I would like to first of all start with, first, before we delve into the numbers, before these numbers came out, tell us a story. What is the purpose of NIB, first of all? And looking at where we've come from as a nation, as a strategic vehicle to fund national investment, where did the bank fall off? Just give us that understanding.
1: Yeah, thank you very much. And good afternoon to all viewers and listeners. I mean, in 1963, President Kwame Nkrumah said that we need to have industrialized economy. So basically, he actually establish NIB. In the same way he established AGRIC to support AGRIC. It was, when it comes to industry, NIB used to have a very, very good records. I mean, it's one of the investment vehicles in this country that have served the nation very, very well. I can mention a couple of the industries they have gone in. Nestle, for instance, once upon a time, NIB was holding close to 80% shares. And they were making a good profit. Novotel, there is a hotel near the Technical University. They also invested in it. And if you go to Tema, Alouettes, NIB and SSB, those days SSB, basically established that one. They were doing exceptionally well because they were just focusing on what it was the mandate wanted them to do. But somehow, 2003, we decided to pass what we call the Universal Banking License. And the Universal Banking License means that you have license to operate in everything that you think you can make money. 2003, if you check the records, then they went into retail banking, they went to universal banking, and then they even left the core. Oh, where is the industry? And they went to do the construction and what have you and what have you. And NIB since then has not actually functioned very well. Until when it got to 2016, 2015, it was struggling. It was really struggling because at that time, contractors have taken monies and they were not paying back.
0: So basically, contractors were basically taking money.
1: Road
0: In what
1: contractors have gone
0: form?
1: there. Road contractors are going to take loans to construct roads. And the sad thing is that once upon a time in NIB, we used to have industry section where I can mention people who were trained to be engineers and what have you to look at even road and buildings. Unfortunately, when we got to the universal banking, we became jack of all. NIB, I've worked there. I worked there, so I can speak from my experience. We became a jack of all trade. And by being jack of all trade, you were not very good in the retail banking. You were not good in the commercial banking. So you got the license and started going all over the place. And by the time they realized what they were set up for, the mandate given to them has been thrown away and they've gone into other sectors. That led them to finance roads. I can tell you. I can tell you on I can tell you facts. They some gave monies to road constructions, and they didn't have any expertise on road construction. And all these things
0: Interesting.
1: have been,
0: Instead of
1: and all these
0: doc.
1: things have become a burden on them. So
0: Yes.
1: when the IMF came in, the project, they said, you need to recapture, don't close it down. Because it has been a strategic importance for time ago. So we will help you to. It started not on this government. It started with the previous government when we went to IMF. So they started telling them that find means to capitalize. And that is where, if you see the balance sheet today, the amount of injection that has gone in, if you break it down, 3.477 billion, some in cash, some in bonds, some have even gone to take the, some people use NIB. To give NIB as a collateral to NESO. This government came in, he's going to take it back and brought NIB back where it was. So I would say that this government has taken bold steps, at least for the profitability. They've all invested in T-bills. You know, T-bills last year was averagely very good. So if you were giving bonds, because you were not giving loans. Because if you look at the the total non-performing ratio, it is nothing to write home about as banking is concerned. So what they decided that let us go into short-term securities. And by taking all the monies into short-term securities, they have managed for the first time, maybe a period of I think 5, 6 years, have made such a good profit. So one way they have done, I want to commend them, and I want to also commend the government. For taking such a strategic initiative and bold steps. Because these are banks, these have been banks, NIB and ADB, has been banks that have supported the economy originally set by Dr. Kwame Nkrumah. Unfortunately, during our generation, we changed the perspective and brought in something we do not understand.
0: Doug, I want to understand from you, looking at the capital adequacy ratio and the increase, especially in those numbers, how does it reflect on the bank's performance?
1: Well, you see, if you have capital adequacy ratio, if you get so much cash and you buy the treasury bills or you buy the government 180 bill, 180, it all helps you to build your liquidity very well. In as much as you're making profit for the income, you're also beefing up your liquidity. That is why you can see that the liquidity ratio has improved considerably, very considerably, because they bought treasury bills, and these treasury bills are also counted as part of calculation of the liquidity aspect in the banks. So that is the reason why you see a marked improvement on their liquidity ratio.
0: Well, you're interested in now. One of the recommendations by the IMF concerning the bank is its governance structure. This is the first financial statement in over 10 years. What do you make of the gap? And now that we've received this particular information in the bank from the bank concerning its performance, going forward, do you foresee the central bank being a bit lenient on the banks and accessing certain bonds instead of just limited, restricted to just the T-bill market?
1: Well, like your earlier speaker said, if these bonds are launched and they are very good, I think they will move, and you could see the dynamics of the market. Some are just wait and see. They want to see the coupon, if the coupon looks very good, possibly NIB would say instead of going treasury, we'll go there. And that is also good. That will help them in next year, 2026 figures. But if there hadn't been any bonds and the treasury has gone down, you wouldn't see the profit that you see in 2026. So one way, they've been very fortunate that the new bonds are going to come in. If they go there, at least, like the lady said, I mean, he said 12 and something. I think it is even on the higher side, because we must be very careful when we talk about the coupon rate.
0: Mm-hmm.
1: If we go too high, don't forget, it's all about taxes generation that we use in servicing it. So for me, if you ask my candid opinion, I'll even go the same rate when we restructure the DDEP, 9.1%. Yes, because if you ask my candid opinion, because you see, we are talking about a long-term debt, 9% over the period, treasury bills are about 4%, 3%. If you go too much, how are you going to get your GDP tax GDP ratio hasn't improved considerably. Mm-hmm. So if you go and peg the return, a coupon rate are so high, then you're going to find problems in even at times to pay. And don't forget, you know, the year 2027, if you check, it's a nation's do and die position. Why I say so is that we have to pay 57 billion for DDEP. We haven't paid DDEP principal. We pay that. In addition, we're paying 4.7 billion on the euro bonds. If you add this chunk of debt repayment, then we need to work hard so that we don't fall into debt overhang.
0: I want to get your thoughts, Doc, also on the non-performing loan status. It appears in 2024 the loan status was around 76.48%, compared to now that we've seen a marginal drop of 69.7%. Now, what I want to understand is before 2024, one would like to understand, you mentioned contractors as one of the leading cause, because some of them did not defaulted in the loan repayment. How will the bank, will you recommend, being able to close this gap and deal with this particular menace? Not menace, basically, this hurdle.
1: Thank you very much. You know, international best practice.
0: Yes.
1: Any institution that has more than 10%, you are in a distressed position.
0: Mm-hmm.
1: You can go and read the IMF document by Dikmat and Kuntz. Dietrich and Kuntz. Mm-hmm. It says that anybody who's non-performing is about more than 10%, mm-hmm. you are in distress. Mm-hmm. That is why I have said it on this platform over and over and over again. Ghana has been in distress, financial distress, banking distress, if you look at our ratios, since 2014 up to today. We have never come below 10. We have hovered between 14, 22, 23, 21. And this NIB case is a typical of Ghanaian performance. And because of that, NIB can't do much. I mean, seriously, if the accountant were to apply the strict IFRS, I'm not sure it would be 60, 69. It could have gone worse. But if you do that, it means that you're also eroding the capital of the bank. So all the money the government had injected in would have gone into write-offs. So they exercise caution. But it is my belief and hope that as these figures come out, the first thing we have to do, has NIB got any contractors there? Then the Minister of Finance and the Roads should ensure that all contractors, whether in the road fund maintenance or the GOG contract, they must pay, make sure that they make a lawful allocation to redeem some of, if the contractors are there, to redeem it. It will improve the non-performing. The total non-performing you talk about, it is nothing to write home about. Go and check, those have been published today. International banks, it is about 2 and 5%. You are having about 69 and over. Mm-hmm. And I believe that we should, as we are improving, injecting capital into it, we must also find a means of reducing the non-performing. You can only reduce it if you started paying the contractors and the road fund, the ones who have done the road fund, to come down. If they do that, NIB history, if it didn't start here.
0: Mm-hmm.
1: 2021, in one of my deliveries, I came with figures from NIB for contractors who have done the job and they weren't paid, NIB. And it has remained there. We call it a legacy debt of government. It's been there. So my only pleading, once we are injecting capital, let us see how. Either we refence, I'm sure they have refenced the existing debt, but they may not have any repayment schedule to reduce the refencing. If they have refenced it, they must go with a structured repayment plan that will go a long way to improve the total, the non-performing of 69%.
0: Look, I want to understand from you, in terms of projection, going into the next phase. There are several financial sector activities that are going on, from the GSE, from basically the government's bond rollout, and possibly some restructuring and also debt obligations coming forth. Where do you see the road for NIB, considering the fact that some banks were not able to survive the new regulations by the regulator from the Bank of Ghana? Where do you see the bank looking at where they are now?
1: Well, I think in every case there are exceptions. I think I don't believe they would use this hard stick to hit NIB. Looking at what NIB has actually benefited from their recapitalization, the exceptions would have to be given, because otherwise, if you use the normal IFRS standards, how you do your loans, there is nothing to write home about it. Because if you choose to do what the practice say, you may not have any. You write it off, and as you write off the loans, you are also writing off the capital. So I believe we should have what I've said earlier. I believe it's a good advice, and people should listen to it. The bar of politics. We refence it. The Ministry of Finance would have to refence it and then issue a repayment plan so that NIB would know that there is a concrete repayment plan. And when they have that, any auditor goes in, then this is shown to you. So don't use the normal practices to write it off. It can take 2 years, 3 years. If we can do that, NIB will be one of the best banks and the best banks in this country. The way forward is very simple. Very simple.
0: Is it as simple as you say? Because we saw the injection from the Ghana Amalgamated Trust Fund, which has been one of the handles that has supported the bank's operation. Now, going into the rest of 2026, we've seen several engagement and activities. But I'd still like to get your final take on the liquidity ratio before we go.
1: You know, for the liquidity ratio, the improvement comes from the injection. The injection came from investing in government securities. And the government securities you invest in are also used in calculating your liquidity. So that is the good thing about it. They did not give loans. After all, nobody will give loans. What they have that, what we have, let us go. And but if you look at the figures, the investment last year was 3.2. This year is, last year it was 7.8, meaning that they have invested heavily in government bonds. And that government bonds or the government securities help them as part of calculating the liquidity. It helps them in the calculation of liquidity. So that is the reason why I think that the board chairman and their team has done very well. They have gone around it and actually, I don't know, we don't call it a scheme. They have used the technicalities to help. But for long-term advice, we need to see how much contractors owe there. And then if we can reference it and give a repayment plan, I bet you NIB in the next 2-3 years would stand on its feet. Because if you have the current chairman, who is an astute banker who have worked over the years, I believe he will steer the ship to come out from what we have been in.
0: Dr. Richmond Otieno, we really appreciate your time with us always here on Beyond the Numbers, for giving us your insight on NIB's activities. Yes, I was speaking to Dr. Richmond Otieno, a banking consultant, on the story of National Investment Bank, its strategic numbers in terms of profitability recorded for the 2025 financial year as of December 31st. And we will certainly be monitoring what they'll be doing in 2026 and bring you the numbers, especially the first quarter. And we're following up with the numbers and where the engagement are going to be. Certainly, be expecting government's bond activities this year. going forward. Thank you for watching today's edition of Beyond the Numbers. My name is Winston Taki. Thanks for watching and have a good business week. Bye-bye. Good afternoon. Welcome to the marketplace. Coming up in this bulletin, the government is to issue a 7-year Cedi denominated bond next Monday as it seeks to raise funds to finance some budget projects. Meanwhile, Finance Minister Dr. Atuforsen assures investors drastic measures instituted to avoid debt default.
2: Some of the things we've done, the reforms we've put in place, we have engraved them in law to the extent that this will ensure irreversibility. So I've said to the team here at the Ministry of Finance that never again should Ghana default in the servicing of our debt.
0: One of the world's biggest gold refinery firms, SAM, set to establish a presence in Ghana this year as the government moves to boost local value addition for gold.
3: The vision is to ensure that by 2030, no mineral will leave Ghana in its raw state. Aside what we are doing with Gold Coast Refinery, we are in the process of signing an MOU with the third biggest refinery in the whole of the world, SAM Refinery. Mm. I'm sure you've seen pictures of me at SAM Refinery already.
0: We have these and more coming up. My name is Winston Taki. Up next, let's bring you an update on how the Ghana Cedi is performing against major global currencies. This is the marketplace, and now to a false business story. Government is set to issue a 7-year Cedi denominated bond from next Monday. This should mark the first since 2022, following the expiration of debt exchange program restrictions. We have details in the following report.
4: According to the issuance announcement document seen by Joy Business, government is also planning to announce the proposed interest to be paid to investors on Monday, March 30. For investors that are planning to participate in the offer, government has settled on a minimum bid of 50,000 Ghana Cedis. The Finance Ministry has also stated that the bond is open to both local and foreign investors, whilst the allotment will be done on April 7, 2026. There are some strong indications that government could be targeting to raise more than 10 billion Ghana Cedis in the offer. It is hoping to use the funds raised to finance some projects identified in the 2026 budget.
0: Now let's get more details from my colleague George Riafe regards to the bond issuance. George, it's good to have you with us. Now, give us the background details of this development.
5: So let's backtrack. Government has always financed its operations through the issuance of treasury bills and bonds. However, due to the domestic debt exchange program, there were some conditions that unless we're able to, basically get a fine plan in payment of these debts, a freeze was put on government issuing these bonds, and that expired somewhere just last month. That is why government is currently coming back to give us some indication that they are going to raise these bonds. So some quick background here. Ghana regularly issues treasury bills and bonds to raise money to finance the budget as well. We could look at government paying investors in full or including interest rates and also maturities as well. After the payment, government would issue a new bond to replace the old one. So if you look at the whole cycle, it's like, a cycle. Mm-hmm. Government raises the bonds, pays the investors, the money comes back, it's a cycle. So you see that some of these investors are commercial banks, individuals who freely buy and actually sell these government securities. You could look at system depends heavily on the continuous borrowing to actually refinance this whole debt. So there's some background as to why we are here in terms of government actually doing this.
0: Amazing. Can you give us details of the 7-year bond of the government?
5: So if you could just scroll a little bit forward, we could know and actually experience that basically you're looking at it being the pricing will be done on Monday. Some will say that it will give us government to give us a fair idea about the possible interest that it's going to pay on these bonds as well. And if you come down back again to you look at the fact that what is the price? Again, how much will he be targeting us? So that's very, very critical. As I per the initial, calendar or document issued, we still don't have a fair idea as in how much government is going to raise. But if you've been monitoring the market, if you look at the treasury calendar from March to June, you could be making some intelligent guess as in what government will be seeking to raise as well. Could look at a situation where by the 1st of April as well, there are various allotments to be done to those investors that have bought into it. Now, if you want to invest, Winston,
0: yes,
5: you need a minimum of 50,000 Ghana cedis to invest. And that is why for bonds or for offers like this, they are targeting, you know, institutional investors, pension fund managers, and all those things. So that is some kind of a brief background as in this whole seven-year paper that government is going to issue or come up with the pricing guideline for Monday.
0: Is there any idea about the interest on it? Just a brief.
5: And that is now we don't know actually as we speak right now. On Monday, we'll get a fair idea about the range government is looking at. But again, if you go to the secondary market, you'll get a fair idea about the current seven-year paper and how much you're looking at. Some are saying that could you be doing somewhere around 14%, 13%, or even 12%. So still be gambling around between the 10 to about 14% rate, Winston.
0: Thank you very much, George, for giving us this insight. Very amazing time to line.
5: The banks are here who actually do Absa, Cal Bank, and then GCB, OA, and then Stanbic as well. And releasing of the initial pricing, as we talked about, the book building approach. And also on 1st of April, they'll revise and actually do the necessary allotment. If you bought maybe about 200,000 Ghana cedis, you get to know the allotment of shares and all this thing for you.
0: Amazing. We're all looking forward to see it in Rome and basically going forward for Monday. Thank you very much, George, for this update. Now, let's get on to Zoom and speak to partner accounting and financial services firm Deloitte, Mr. Yao Latte, for more insight on this development. Now, Mr. Latte, how do you make of this move by government? Or what do you basically make of this move?
6: Yeah, so thank you very much. Good afternoon to you and to your listeners and then viewers as such. So these are interesting times. And so the question you ask government and to anyone is this the right time? It's just a combination of yes and no. It's a strong yes because the macroeconomic indicators are looking positive. So inflation trending downwards and inflation is just about 3%, that is a remarkable achievement from as high as 54% that we've known in a few years back to about 3.3% a month-on-month inflation. It's good. And also we see returns on T-bills or government securities at about 5, 6, and 9% for the period between the 91 day, the 182 and 365 days. So that's also a very good thing. And then over the period, we've had some good return from price of commodities, particularly gold, which has given us some impressive reserves. And so we've benefited from both in developments in the local front and also at the external side. That right. said, yes, go ahead.
0: Is the government, from where you sit, ready for this bond? And can the government raise the targeted amount?
6: And that's a very good question. And I think that's the risk that I'm coming to, that there are some risks that government need to manage as it goes through the process. And the clear indication or the first indication of whether the market is ready. So government is ready to raise the bond, the economy may be ready, but whether the market is ready to subscribe to it. And I give a very good example. So the last BOG tender for long-dated bonds, the subscription was about 35% short of what the target was. So the government was seeking to raise about 5 billion. They were only able to raise 3.27 billion. So what it means is that the market is only ready or significantly ready for short-dated bonds. So people are investing in the 91-day treasury bill. People are investing in 182. But for long-dated bond, like 5-year bond or 7-year bond, people are skeptical. And so investors will be skeptical. What it then means is that people are mindful of some vulnerabilities in the economy. There are some vulnerabilities that if you don't address, we stand the risk of going into the problem that we went into pre-COVID and post-COVID. So there are some headwinds that are coming at us and we should be prepared. And so if you rush to the market and we go there, maybe investors may not subscribe as government expects. And so that risk is something that government should manage. And one way to manage that risk and ensuring that you have adequate subscription to what you expect to have is to price adequately. So go with the right pricing strategy. Also go in phases or in tranches. So we shouldn't go with an ambitious target of raising so much. You price them in tranches that you know investors will gradually gravitate towards. If you price right and you also do the engagement or how you return to market, let's say the sizes, you do a right sizing of the bonds, you likely to have successful
5: bonds. Now, talking about pricing, do you think that the government is going to get a good price in terms of interest?
6: I think the government stands a chance of getting a very good price. And given that there are some very good indicators, positive indicators, and investors have very little option, particularly in the currency that we find ourselves. If T-bill rate is between 5 to 9%, and you have a bond that is over and above that, you rather put your money there. So if you put your money in the short-dated bond, which people are gravitating towards, they will be more than happy to double their returns on their investment instead of doing a 5.3% on short-dated bond like 91-day, and you can get, let's say, 12% or 13% on long-dated bond. Investors are more aligned to it. So if the pricing is right, people will invest. And if the investing people are getting very good returns on investment, they will start moving their funds from short-dated bonds to long-dated bonds like the five-year bond.
5: Great. Now, any advice for the government ahead of their fundraising exercise and even after, especially when it comes to a prudent use of the funds?
6: Yes. So the advice, I would give about three things. The first one is government commitment to the sinking fund. And particularly for this government, we commend them for re-institutionalizing the sinking fund strategy. The challenge we've had in this particular bond, government communication said that the bond is open to resident and non-resident investors. The challenge we had a few years back is that non-resident investors decided to sell their bond and leave the market, and we had challenges with our local currency. So government should make sure they funded or made adequate funds available in the sinking fund for this bond. The second thing is that government should also be prepared to manage some vulnerabilities in our economy. We have benefited from increase in commodity prices, particularly gold. But in the last 10 days, gold price has dropped by about 10%. What it means is that if this trend continues, our economy will be vulnerable. And if our economy becomes vulnerable, servicing of bonds in the future becomes a problem. And that's the problem that led us to the DDEP. So government should be prepared to manage the vulnerabilities in the sector. And also, lastly, we should also be prepared to manage some other headwinds that are coming at us, particularly given what's happening in the Gulf region, the US-Israel-Iran war, which is having effect on the price of oil. And given that we also are exposed in that sector, government should prepare to manage that. I think government can fairly deal with all the challenges that I've mentioned. First, if they get the pricing right. Secondly, if they get the sizing of the bonds right. So we should go with the right strategy and also communicate to the investors. Investors rely a lot on communication, and government communication is very important. More so when you are coming from a very difficult period of DDEP, domestic debt exchange, which investors suffered. We are opening the quantum of investors. We are not only limited to financial institutions, but individuals. And individuals have suffered pain in the past. So we should have the right communication strategy, the right sizing, and the right pricing, and you get the investors for the bonds.
5: Thank you very much. We appreciate your time here with us. Your latest partner, Deloitte, for speaking with us here on government decision to issue seven-year bonds starting Monday. Yes, now moving on. Finance Minister Dr. Atul Forsen assures investors that drastic measures have been instituted to prevent debt default in the future. The finance minister gave the assurance at its first investor town hall engagement, bringing together investors, bankers, and bond market specialists.
2: I assure you that we have taken some significant steps to reform the way we do things and to make sure that going into the future, what we have seen in recent past does not happen again. Some of the things we've done, the reforms we've put in place, we have engraved them in law to the extent that this will ensure irreversibility. So I've said to the team here at the Ministry of Finance that never again should Ghana default in the servicing of our debt. As a result, you can see the steps we have taken is pointing to a track record of fiscal and debt discipline. This track record is there for all of you to see. You could see, obviously, from 17th of February 2025, some of the steps we've taken here. We were able to pay about 6 billion Ghana cedis in coupons that fell due during the period. And this is made up of cash and PIKs. On the 16th of June 2025, Fitch upgraded Ghana long-term foreign currency rating from restricted default to B- with a stable outlook. On the 3rd of July 2025, government settled 350 million euro bond obligation. Then on the 7th of July 2025, IMF completed fourth review of the extended credit facility arrangement that disbursed approximately 360 million US dollars.
0: Meanwhile, the country is set to benefit from $46 million funding from the World Bank to boost food systems and job creation. This is coming after World Bank approved of the facility of Washington, D.C., USA yesterday. Ghana and six other African countries, including Senegal and Zambia, can now draw down the funds to help scale up agricultural innovations in their respective countries. Now, away from that, the third biggest gold refinery firm in the world, SUM, is set to establish a presence in Ghana this year. The move is part of the government's effort to boost local value addition for gold by setting up more refineries in Ghana. Chief Executive of Ghana Gold Board, Sammy Jenfi, disclosed this on PM Express Business Edition.
3: The president's vision is to ensure that by 2030, no mineral will leave Ghana in its raw state. He has announced that.
7: Do we have the capacity?
3: Yes, we have the capacity. It's all about leadership. You see, leadership is course. Mm. Every other thing is effect. Mm. The president has made that bold declaration. He has put in place the right systems, the right people to get it done. And we are not going to let him down. So aside what we are doing with Gold Coast Refinery, we are in the process of signing an MOU with the third biggest refinery in the whole of the world, SAM Refinery. Mm. I'm sure you've seen pictures of me at SAM Refinery already. And they are interested in coming into Ghana. And we are securing 3 acres of land within the Ghana, the Accra International Airport, Prince 6, where we are going to build a 600-ton capacity refinery. Mm. And we are doing this with the other partners as well. And this refinery is going to ensure that at least all the small-scale goods we are able to buy, 100 tons, 120 tons, we can refine all of them locally. Mm. Okay, so we are enhancing that local refining capacity within the shortest possible time. And this project is not a long-term project. It's not a medium-term project. It is a short-term project.
0: Moving on, as global wildlife populations continue to drop at an alarming rate, scientists from Ghana, Brazil, and the United Kingdom have converged in Kumasi for a landmark workshop aimed at equipping the next generation of conservation researchers with the tools needed to reverse the tide. According to the Living Planet Report 2024, global wildlife populations have declined by an average of 73% between 1970 and 2020, driven by habitat loss, climate change, and over-exploitation. Africa has recorded the second highest regional decline at 76%, a figure attributed to intense human pressure on natural habitats. There is more in this report.
8: The Biodiversity Monitoring Tools Workshop, running from March 24 to 27, 2026, is held under the theme Capacity Building an Observation Network for Nature and Climate in Tropical Ecosystems. The event is a collaboration between the Forestry Commission of Ghana, the Forestry Research Institute of Ghana of the Council for Scientific and Industrial Research, the University of Ghana, and the University of Bristol in the United Kingdom, targeting postgraduate students, early career researchers, and biodiversity conservation professionals. The workshop introduces participants to a suite of emerging technologies transforming conservation science, including artificial intelligence for biodiversity monitoring, species distribution models, and environmental DNA analysis. Senior Research Fellow at the University of Bristol, Felipe Machado França, stressed the importance of bridging the gap between knowledge generation and real-world impact.
7: Well, one of the main gaps, I think, that by the end of the project and by the end of the workshop would be lovely for us to achieve is what we call the science and policy gap. Sometimes you're generating knowledge and you need to make sure that this knowledge being created